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3: And your worst fear is that it might be true. You've heard, but you've rationalized. You've said, oh, I don't know. Not too many people believe that, really. You know, the Red Sea and the Jordan River and that kind of stuff. You've heard, but you've explained it away. But in the heart of hearts, you worry. What if it's true? You've heard that Jesus Christ, the sinless one, died on a cross for you. You've heard that he didn't merely die. He rose again, and 2.5 million people worship him. More than that. More than that. You've heard about a holy God who is so holy that when our sin was placed on the sinless one, the Lord was pleased to crush him. You say, Scott, I haven't heard that. Well, I'll bet you have, but if you haven't, you have today. November 7th, you've heard. You've heard. You've heard that this Holy One is coming back. The Lord Jesus, I quote, shall be revealed from heaven with his mighty angels in flaming fire, dealing out retribution to those who do not know God, to those who do not obey the gospel of our Lord Jesus. And these will pay the penalty of eternal destruction away from the presence of the Lord and from the glory of his power. I don't particularly like judgment, Scott. That sounds very harsh. I don't know that I hold to that. In your heart of hearts, perhaps you worry, what if it's true? In fact, I know you do. Because in your heart of hearts, you know that there is one God. And you've been told there is one mediator between God and men, the man Christ Jesus. But don't miss this. Their hearts melted, verse 1. They had no spirit left, but they did not repent. They did not repent. Turn over to Revelation 16. The Bible wants us to see this. Turn over to Revelation 16. You remember God pre-wrote the end, the unveiling of Jesus Christ. And in Revelation 16, you have the awful series of judgments called the bowls, the seven bowls of the wrath of God. Seven angels who pour out seven bowls of wrath, the wrath of God on the earth. This is written, it is pre-written. Okay? Let me just glance with you at the fourth and fifth bowl, starting at verse 8. The fourth angel poured out his bowl upon the sun, and it was given it. Maybe, you know, all God has to do is just thin the ozone or whatever it is, you know? And it was given to the sun to scorch men with fire. And men were scorched with fierce heat. And they blasphemed the name of God who has the power over these plagues. And they did not repent so as to give him glory. They did not confess with their tongue. No, they used their tongue to blaspheme the name of God who has the power over these plagues. And they did not repent so as to give him glory. Fifth bowl, verse 10. The fifth angel poured out his bowl upon the throne of the beast, and his kingdom.

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3: That couldn't be because he hadn't even reached the age of retirement. Why they chose 50, I don't know, and I don't think anybody else does. Well, this couldn't possibly be. You're not 50 years old. How could you have seen Abraham? And then comes the I Am. Here's Calvin. What Jesus Christ said about himself, that he was before Abraham was created, does not at all refer to his humanity. For he did not become man until many centuries after Abraham's death. And they say, well, how could you not even 50? And he lived 2,000 years ago. What are you talking about? Calvin helps us out. He's not talking about his humanity. He's talking about his eternity. What he's doing is he is taking to himself, and rightly so, the word that God used when Moses asked him, Exodus chapter 3, when I go to your people to tell them what you're telling me to tell them, who will I say sent me? And he says, you tell them that I am sent you. I am that I am. It's the verb to be. In other words, what Jesus is doing here is he's picking up what John has given us in the prologue. In the beginning was the Word, and the Word was with God, and the Word was God. Before Abraham came into existence, I am. He came into existence. I didn't come into existence. Divinity has no past. Deity has no past, no future. Deity is present. I am. I am. He doesn't say before Abraham was, I was. He says, before Abraham was a creature of time, I am. Now we have to stop, but a commentator by the name of Morgan captures this, I think. He says, that, speaking of Jesus' words, is a supreme claim to deity. These are the words of the most impudent blasphemer that ever spoke, or the words of God incarnate. You got to choose. I'm going to decide that he is an impudent blasphemer, or it's God incarnate. Now, what makes this so significant, and that's why I was saying that it kind of builds to this, is in seeing this, Jesus actually provides the answer to the previous questions. So for example, how is it that he can claim to grant immortality to his followers? How can he say, if you keep my word, you will never see death? On what basis can he say that? Because of who he is. I am. It's also the answer to the question, who are you? Verse 25. I am. I'm God incarnate. It's also the answer to the question, how was it possible for Abraham to see his day? And so they said, well, then we'll become your followers directly. It's been a wonderful conversation and we're going to follow you. No. So they did what was prescribed in Deuteronomy should be done to somebody claiming to be other than he was, someone claiming to be the prophet of God who wasn't the prophet of God. They picked up their stones to stone him. It's interesting that people's reaction to Jesus is often passionate like that. In Deuteronomy, there was a legitimate judicial process. That's why it was put in place. This is not a judicial process. This is a passionate, arrogant response. This is like, let's just kill him.

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3: We may not see the answer to our prayers immediately, but God is at work in ways that we may not know or understand. While he was speaking, this word came to me, and I stood trembling. So the angel is speaking to Daniel. He has come. Once Daniel's fainted, he's touched him. Daniel awakens. And as the angel comes, this is what the angel says to Daniel. Then he said to me, "Do not fear." That's what God says to you and me. Do not fear. Be filled with peace. Do not fear, Daniel, for from the first day, what day, everybody? What day? The first day that you set your heart to understand, the first day that you began praying and to humble yourself before your God, your words were heard, and I've come because of your words. Now, this is rather interesting, isn't it? Daniel, from the first day that you began to pray, Gabriel says, your words were heard in heaven. So the first day that we begin to pray, our words are heard. We may not see the answer to our prayers. We may not understand the answer to our prayers. But from that very first day that we begin to pray, heaven hears. Now, why didn't God answer Daniel's prayer immediately? It is here in Daniel chapter 10 that we have the curtain drawn aside in the great controversy between good and evil. It is here more than any other place in the Bible that we understand this great controversy between good and evil, and that we understand why our prayers are not immediately answered. As we go on, we discover some of these amazing biblical truths. First, Daniel was a man greatly beloved. He was a man cherished by God. When you and I pray, we are cherished by God. Daniel 10 takes us behind the scenes in the great controversy between good and evil. It helps us to see what's happening as we pray. Now, why weren't Daniel's prayers immediately answered? Daniel 10, verse 13. But the prince of the kingdom of Persia withstood me 21 days. And behold, Michael, one of the chief princes, came to help me, for I had been left alone there with the kings of Persia. So now you have three beings here, three different groups. Let's back up and look here. The prince of the kingdom of Persia is fighting against Gabriel. We need to find out who's the prince of the kingdom of Persia. Well, obviously, it can't possibly be the king of Persia, because that's somebody separate later on in the text. Remember Jesus, when he was on earth, in John 12 says, the prince of this world comes and has nothing in me. Who's the prince of the world? Well, God created Adam and Eve. He gave them dominion over this earth. But when Adam and Eve sinned, they lost their dominion. So Satan became the prince of the power of the air, according to Ephesians 2. He became the prince of the world, according to John 12. So Satan was like the prince of Persia. He's the one that took over. So the Bible says the prince of the kingdom of Persia withstands Gabriel. He fights against him. He battles against him for 21 days. Then who do they battle over? The Bible says they battle over the king of, or the kings of Persia. But Michael, one of the chief princes, now in the Hebrew language, it's the chief prince. So whoever Michael is, he's the chief prince. And he comes, he beats back the forces of hell. He beats back the devil who's battling over the mind of Cyrus. Why is he battling? Because he doesn't want Cyrus to sign the decree that the Israelites go free from captivity. What was Daniel praying for? He was praying and fasting for 3 weeks that the Israelites would go free. And as he's praying that, his prayers go up to heaven. God sends the angel Gabriel down. The angel Gabriel battles over the mind of Cyrus with the king of the princes of Persia, that is with Satan. And so there's this battle going on, and Gabriel wants to bring into Cyrus's mind light and truth, so he'll sign that decree. He wants to impress him. The devil, the prince of Persia at that point, wants to bring in darkness to keep the Israelites in captivity. So that battle, that great controversy, that

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1: All right, welcome. It's Thursday, which means we are, just one additional day away from the weekend, which I always get to this part of the week and I'm a little bit sad because it feels like we just get going on a good study and then we're already wrapping it up. But Dr. Keith Crosby is back with us as we ask the big question, how do we live? How do we live in a culture that disrespects God, disapproves of His Word, looks at us with a certain disbelief that anybody could even hold to those two things? And this week we are looking at some spiritual lies that sometimes get very, if we hold to these and we practice them, I actually believe that we end up hurting our witness among those people that we're trying to reach. So it's one of those things where it's really important that we take a look at them.

That Kevin Show, thatkevinshow.com for all things related to the show. Never behind a paywall. We appreciate you checking it out. And we're thankful that in the month of April and going into May, you gave us record traffic for the month. We've never had as many people come to the site as you did in the month of April. And I don't even know why that is, but I'm just glad that we did. And let's keep that going. You've heard me talk this week about the affordability issue, the war, all the things that the administration's doing. They're all connected. They're all intricately kind of associated with each other. But nothing is probably more important to what I'm hearing from voters than what is being colloquially called affordability. And even my own bride, who was talking about just a couple of days ago, when are gas prices going to start correcting? And I said, babe, it's going to happen when the war is dealt with and settled. But even in the cabinet meeting this week, the president making clear we are at all time production highs on liquid natural gas and self production of oil. So what does affordability look like? My next guest says it will be the number one issue in the elections. Patrice Onwuka is back with us, chief economist for the Independent Women's Forum. And I just have to say again, thank you, Patrice.

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7: Our weekend weather looks pretty good. We may get a shower early today, but turning sunny in the afternoon with high pressure moving back in mid-60s. Overnight, a few clouds in mid-40s. A mix of sunshine and clouds on Saturday with upper 60s. We're in the low 70s and sunny Sunday. I'm meteorologist Steve Hamilton on KPDQ.
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5: Years ago, a group of Mercy Ships crew members were celebrating their time in South Africa with a special show for people in the city. As the music played, a two-year-old boy wandered onto the stage. He weaved past musicians and equipment until he stopped beside a mandolin player named Ian. Without missing a beat, Ian knelt to show the small child his instrument. Soon he was matching the boy's dance steps. Laughter moved throughout the crowd as they danced together, celebrating God and the hope he brings. When the song ended, Ian lifted the boy into his arms to warm applause. Jesus said, "Let the little children come to me." He welcomed them, he blessed them, he pointed to their trust as an example for us all. Today, you can embrace that childlike joy. Draw near to the God who welcomes you.
4: We're following the 2,000-year-old model of Jesus, bringing hope and healing to the world's forgotten poor.

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1: 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I shed my blood for them. I pardoned them. I removed their guilt. This man, this woman is one of mine.

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3: Yeah, and I would argue that where there is error in terms of some of the theology that underscores these lies, the idea of really understanding the text and arguing it from an exegetical and doctrinally good spot is really important. And that kind of puts the onus on us, Dr. Crosby, to continually be students, to continually be digging and understanding the truth, and getting to the point where because we are told that we need to be ready to give an answer for the hope that's within us. And these lies seem to be hope filled. But I think what you and I have discussed off air this week is that oftentimes, they can be hope devastating,
4: yes,
3: when applied, because God doesn't, he's not able to be manipulated. And therefore, if someone is believing that he could be, and that in some way he's choosing to reject them, that's the complete opposite of what the gospel has for them.
4: Well, that's it. And you can point to this passage in Luke 4 that, you know, these people wanted this from Jesus, but he wasn't giving it to them. Why? Because they had the wrong expectations. Were they all evil? No, but they were clearly misguided. And we have to remember, too, these people that we differ with sometimes, we get really frustrated with them. They get frustrated with us. But more often than not, they are our brothers or sisters in Christ.
3: Well, great, great discussion, Dr. Crosby. And you're going to kind of do something this Sunday that goes very parallel with this. Invite people to visit Hillside Church and to be with you this Sunday, because you're going to teach on something that is hand in hand with what we've been talking about.
4: Yeah, I'm going to talk about why there is a reason to the pain that we suffer as Christians. We're going to be looking at James 1, 2 through 12. And that really unpacks for us that sometimes life is hard, but God always has a purpose. And what is that purpose? Understanding the reason for our trials.
3: Yeah. And how can people get to Hillside Church this weekend?
4: Yeah, we're at 545 Hillsdale Avenue in South San Jose. And you can find us online and get directions as well at www.hillside.org. And our services are at 9 and 11.
3: All right. Dr. Crosby, thank you for another great visit. We look forward to having you back in the future. Thank you for being here.
4: You bet. Thank you.
3: You got it.
4: Always a pleasure.
3: Kevin McCullough coming back. It's a Friday. We've got lots to get to. Don't go anywhere.
5: Stick around for more of That Kevin next.
6: SRN News, I'm Bob Agnew in Washington. President Trump says he's holding a White House Situation Room meeting with his advisors as he looks to make a final determination on moving forward with a deal that was announced yesterday with Iran that would extend the ceasefire by 60 days and also address the country's nuclear program. The U.S. Secretary of State Marco Rubio held a meeting with his Pakistani counterpart today at the State Department, and the negotiations there aimed at ending the war with Iran, as Pakistan is playing a main role as a mediator in the conflict. Rescuers tried to reach four climbers who fell on North America's highest peak, Alaska's Mount McKinley. The National Park Service says the climbers' conditions were not immediately known. They learned about the fall overnight. A fire in a rail yard train car near New York's Penn Station injured five people and disrupted service for many commuters early today. This is SRN News.
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0: It's 5 o'clock and time for the Bible teaching of Pastor Scott Gilchrist. 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
1: They said, Joshua, we'll do whatever you say because we know the Lord's speaking through you. We will obey you, only let the Lord be with you. And Joshua said, I want you circumcised because the Lord told him, and they were circumcised. It's a matter of obedience. And I'll say a third thing, don't ever trust in a God-given right. The New Testament talks about that too. A lot of people say, well, I'm circumcised. He says, listen, circumcision, the real circumcision is of the heart. So we'll talk more about it. We've got to. Circumcision of the heart. There's two responses here. I hope that this was circumcision of the heart. I know it was for many. We can never know. God sees the heart. But circumcision of the ears, circumcision of the heart, that's what God is after. And the rituals are always meant to drive it home to our heart.
2: 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Today we continue in our Life of Joshua sermon series as Scott brings the conclusion of the message titled On the West Bank. As the message continues, Scott teaches from Joshua chapter 5 and shows how faith in Christ calls us to move beyond outward religion to the obedience of the heart. Let's open the Word together and join Scott for today's message.
1: This is an awful scene, and yet it's a scene into the human heart where God's mighty arm causes people to fear but not repent. Stubbornly refuse him. Gnaw on their tongue rather than use it to praise the Lord. I won't praise him. I will not convert, Christopher Hitchens says, as he's dying of throat cancer. I will not convert. His brother did. Peter Hitchens, a vibrant Christian. I won't. They gnaw on their tongues. It's sobering. You say, I don't like that, Scott. It's not popular today, and you're out of touch to even say those things. To read this, it's almost distasteful. I think it's meant to be, quite frankly. But this is God's word. And you may not like judgment. But the angels, the innumerable myriads of angels, they have a different opinion. Look at verse 3 or 4. The third angel poured out his bowl into the rivers and the springs of water, and they became blood. And I heard the angel of the waters saying, righteous are you, who art and who wast, O Holy One, because you did judge these things. They poured out the blood of saints and prophets, and you have given them blood to drink. They deserve it. The angels have a different opinion than you do. If you're saying, I don't think God should do that. And the almighty, ultimate jury, ultimate court, the ultimate bar. Verse 7. I heard the altar saying, yes, O Lord God, the Almighty, true and righteous are your judgments. That's the